0: My dad was a Christian. He knew the Lord in 1992, and he accepted the Lord when he was 30. And he used to bring me to church growing up, and he used to sing in church and go to conferences for singing, and
1: Ew.

0: He used to take me to Sunday school and teach me the word.
1: So you heard about the Lord when you were very young?
0: Yeah.
1: Yeah. Very fortunate. Very fortunate.
2: Direct your children onto the right path, and when they are older, they will not leave it.
1: What was it like in church that you liked?
0: I liked singing.
1: Yes.
0: And attending church to listen to the Word of God. When they would preach the Word of God during the morning and evenings.
1: Yeah.
0: And exactly. I used to listen to the pastors that were at the Cree Gospel Chapel.
1: Mm-hmm.
0: And I still remember my dad used to go singing.
1: So did you accept the Lord?
0: Yes, I accepted the Lord when I was 7.
1: Okay.
0: It was August 2005.
1: 7 years old, why did you think you needed to accept the Lord?
0: What happened to me was I had a bad dream and mm-hmm. I felt scared and and I was shaking and and when I accepted the Lord, all those feelings went away. The fear seemed to disappear and I noticed that God was with me when I accepted the Lord's Prayer.
1: Yeah.

0: Ethan, when you were growing up in Moose Factory, was there a lot of drugs and a lot of alcohol?
1: Yes.
0: Was that hard for you when you were growing up as a teenager?
1: Yes. Especially in high school where when there's too much mischief things going on the weekends and seeing my friends used to make me sad.
0: Yeah.
1: Too much bad memories, I guess.
0: Yeah.
1: Seeing my friends walk home late at night and come home next day.
0: Wasted life.
1: Yeah. I kind of drifted away because of the,
0: Yeah.
1: I wanted the world basically
0: Yeah.
1: when I was young.
0: Yeah. And please your friends, because you love them and you want part of their company.
1: Yeah.
0: So that becomes very easy. And how did God bring you out of that?
1: My dad passed away. It started to bring memories about that what he taught me about those substances and that it's not a healing way to that only Jesus could be your salvation from those things. Jesus could heal your heart and heal your wounds,
0: Yeah.
1: which is true. He can deliver you from worldly pressures and stuff.
2: He personally carried our sins in his body on the cross so that we can be dead to sin and live for what is right. By his wounds, you are healed.
0: You know, coming from Moose Factory, it's an isolated village, isn't it? Fly in?
1: That's a train.
0: By train?
1: Train or plane.
0: Oh,
1: Yep.
0: okay. So was that a big adjustment to come from Moose Factory into Sudbury, into sort of like a city environment?
1: Yes, it was a new experience. That transition from high school to college was a little bit of a struggle.
0: It's not easy.
1: Mm-hmm.
0: What are some of the challenges like that you go through?
1: Challenges would be getting away from home and being away from friends and family. It can be tough when it comes to living away from home for too long and you get to miss your friends and family back home.
0: Now, all of a sudden, you're alone and you have to do it on your own.
1: But when I was alone during my college years, I felt loved. And I know that God was with me when I was alone. And when I started singing again and playing for in the church and gospel music, I started to have that peace. And I felt that it was a healing. And I know that God is with me today.
2: The psalmist said, "I listen carefully to what God the Lord is saying, for he speaks peace to his faithful people. But let them not return to their foolish ways. Surely his salvation is near to those who fear him."
0: I see there's a Bible there, Ethan. Would you like to share a verse?
1: I'd like to read about Matthew 6, verse 33. It says, "Seek the kingdom of God above all else and live righteously, and he will give you everything you need. So don't worry about tomorrow, for tomorrow it brings its own worries. Today's trouble is enough for today."
0: What does that mean to you?
1: It means to live righteously for God, that tomorrow has its own worries, and that worldly is not my part. point of view no more.
0: Yeah.
1: When I think about that verse, that I know that Jesus is coming soon.
0: Right.
1: And you'll come rescue.
0: Yeah.
1: Us.
0: Yeah.
1: He's my coming King.
0: Yes, he is. He is our coming King. Yeah.
2: So also Christ was offered once for all time as a sacrifice to take away the sins of many people. He will come again, not to deal with our sins, but to bring salvation to all who are eagerly waiting for him.
0: Would you like him to be your coming King? Jesus said that he's coming again and he's going to bring his people to himself. We need to be ready. I'd like you to be ready when Jesus comes, that you would know him and that you would be waiting for him, just like Ethan mentioned. So if you have anything to ask or wondering about that, you can phone the number on the screen. There's going to be somebody at the phones who would help you, explain to you what that means, the coming of the Lord.
3: I can feel the day is drawing nearer.

0: Our next guest is Fred Evans from Swan River, Manitoba. With scripture, he will explain why Christ will come back the second time.
1: So at this time, we're going to look at the second coming of Christ. We said that in the rapture, when he comes for his church, he will not touch the earth. But this time, when he comes in his second coming, his feet will touch the earth. And when he returns, all believers will come with him. It tells us this in Jude chapter 1, verse 14 and 15. And Enoch also, the seventh from Adam, prophesied of these, saying, Behold, the Lord cometh with 10,000s of his saints to execute judgment upon all and to convince all that are ungodly among them of all their ungodly deeds which they have ungodly committed and of all their hard speeches which ungodly sinners have spoken against him. So it'll be a wonderful day for believers when they return with the Lord back to the earth, where he will set up his kingdom for 1,000 years. Prepare today to go up in the rapture, because the rapture is about to take place. And then the great tribulation takes place. And then the second coming of the Lord happens. So I invite you. It says that there are events that will take place after the great tribulation. There will be a great earthquake. In Revelation chapter 6, it says, And the stars of heaven fell unto the earth, even as a fig tree casteth her untimely figs when she is shaken of a mighty wind. And the heaven departed as a scroll when it is rolled together, and every mountain and island were moved out of their places. And the kings of the earth, and the great men, and the rich men, and the chief captains, the mighty men, and every bondman, and every free man, hid themselves in the dens and in the rocks of the mountains, and said to the mountains and rocks, Fall on us, and hide us from the face of him that sitteth on a throne, and from the wrath of the Lamb. For the great day of his wrath is come, and who shall be able to stand? Yes, these big soldiers, trained in war, trained not to fear anything, trained to stand in battle as bullets are whizzing by them, to stand if they see tanks coming against them. But on that day, when the power of God is displayed in the heavens and the Lord comes, they'll run in fear, they'll shake and they'll tremble. And they'll cry to the rocks to cover them, because they cannot stand what they see.
2: Then the sixth angel poured out his bowl on the great river Euphrates, and its water was dried up, so that the way of the kings from the east might be prepared.
1: Yes, these soldiers that will be marching, they'll come from the east, a gathering of a vast army. And the Antichrist will be troubled at first when he hears about the news that this army is coming from the east. He'll think they're coming to do battle with him. Because it says, But tidings out of the east and out of the north shall trouble him. Daniel 11:44. This will be the final battle. It's called Armageddon. Revelation 16 and verse 16 says, "And he gathered them together into a place called in the Hebrew tongue Armageddon." This valley where they gather will be is a big valley. It's about 200 miles long and 45 miles wide. So can you imagine all these soldiers, this vast army in this big valley gathered together in their attempt to destroy Jerusalem? All of a sudden, there'll be strange signs in the sky as this army stands there. God's power is about to move.
2: "Now I saw heaven opened, and behold, a white horse. And he who sat on him was called Faithful and True, and in righteousness he judges and makes war. His eyes were like a flame of fire, and on his head were many crowns. He had a name written that no one knew except himself. He was clothed with a robe dipped in blood, and his name is called the Word of God. And the armies in heaven, clothed in fine linen, white and clean, followed him on white horses. Now out of his mouth goes a sharp sword, that with it he should strike the nations. And he himself will rule them with a rod of iron. He himself treads the winepress of the fierceness and wrath of Almighty God. And he has on his robe and on his thigh a name written, King of Kings and Lord of Lords."
1: Yes, this will be a powerful event. When all of a sudden the sky opens, and the Lord appears in his second coming. And he will destroy this vast army that stands in this valley. It says that they will be crushed. And these soldiers, they die from the power of the Lord that hits them. And horses as well die. And that's when the angel will cry out to the birds of the air. From all over the world, there'll be a big gathering of birds in this big valley. And they'll start eating the flesh of horse and man. And at this time, the Antichrist and the false prophet will be taken. They'll be taken alive. They won't be killed when the power of God hits that valley. But they'll be taken alive and they'll be cast into the lake of fire. Right now, the lake of fire is empty. And the first occupants of this lake of fire will be the Antichrist and the false prophet. The rest of the people who are in hell will be transferred there after the great white throne judgment day. My friend, are you going to end up in this lake of fire someday? You don't have to, because Jesus has died for you on the cross. He died for you and I. He shed his blood so that we could be made clean, washed whiter than snow. I want to ask you if you want to make a decision today by asking the Lord to come into your heart. Just pray with me this simple prayer. Say, "Lord, I believe you died for me on the cross. I know I can't help myself, but I know that you have finished everything. And I ask you today, forgive me all my sins. Wash away all my sins in the blood and come in my life and register my name in the book of life. Amen.
0: If you pray to receive Christ as your Lord and Savior, contact us. 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That's our show for today. 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

0: the Lord said, and behold, I am coming quickly, and my reward is with me, to give to everyone according to his work.
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2: How do you do? What happens when a man regains his freedom, but not his peace? When injustice hardens into vengeance, and power finally lies within reach? In part one of Ben-Hur, Judah rose from the chains of Rome to stand as a prince once more, wealthy, honored, and strong. Yet the wound of betrayal still burned within him. We now bring you the second part of that epic drama, the story of a prince whose life is forever transformed by the king who conquers not with swords, but with love. A love that leaves hearts, minds, and very lives unshackled.

0: This is Unshackled, the longest-running audio drama in history. Now broadcast around the earth, here is episode number 3936 in the series Unshackled, the program that makes you face yourself and think. Much of the year, we dramatize true stories of real people. But a few times annually, we present stories woven from imagination, crafted to show what we believe to be true and that ought to be said in connection with the season. Today, we bring you the conclusion of a special radio play dramatization of a timeless novel by Lew Wallace. It is the story of Judah Ben-Hur. In part one, we learned that Judah was a prince of Judea, an heir to a noble house in Jerusalem. His family lived in a grand palace with marble halls and terraced gardens overlooking the holy city. Yet Judah became a man shattered by wrongful oppression. Now we'll see how his hatred and pursuit of vengeance were removed by a surprise divine meeting. This is part two of Ben-Hur. Right now on Unshackled.
1: Antioch, the queen of the East, a city of beauty and vice, where Roman order clashed with the chaotic spirit of the Orient. I walked its streets not as Judah the slave, but as Arius, the Roman.
2: Spices from India, pearls from the sea.
1: You there.
2: Hey.
1: I seek the house of Simonides, the merchant.
2: Simonides? The cripple? Oh, he lives near the warehouse district by the river. But be warned, Roman. He is a hard man to see.
1: Simonides, my father's faithful steward. If anyone knew the fate of my mother and sister, it would be him. I found his house, a fortress of commerce amidst the squalor of the docks.
3: What do you want?
1: I wish to speak to your master. Tell him a son of the house of Hur is here.

0: say you are of the house of Hur?
1: I am Judah.
0: Judah ben Hur is dead, or lost to the galleys. I have mourned him for 5 years. Who are you, really?
1: I am he, Simonides. Look at me.
0: The eyes. Yes, the eyes. They are his. But the bearing, you stand like a Roman.
1: Rome tried to break me, old friend. Instead, it forged me. I was adopted by Quintus Arius. I am a citizen, but my heart is here. Where are they, Simonides, my mother, Tirzah?
0: Oh, Judah, my prince.

0: I do not know. When the Romans took your property, they tortured me to find your father's hidden wealth, but I gave them nothing. They broke my body, as you can see, but not my silence. As for your family, imprisoned like you, released years later, banished, no one knows for certain.
1: Messala, he did this.
0: He is here, Judah, in Antioch. He is a favorite of the people. He drives in the games. He is untouchable.
1: No man is untouchable.
2: Father?
0: Esther, come. Look who has returned from the grave.
1: Esther, you were a child when I left.
2: And you were a prince. Welcome home, my lord.
1: In her eyes, I saw a gentleness I had forgotten existed. She spoke of faith, of waiting, of a God who sees all. But my heart was too full of noise to hear her quiet wisdom. I needed allies, and I found one in the most unlikely of places, the tent of an Arab sheik.
3: Welcome, Roman. Or should I say Jew? My spies tell me interesting things.
1: I am a simple man who loves horses, Sheik Ilderim. And I hear yours are the finest in the world.
3: The finest? They are the wind itself. Mira, Rigel, Antares, Altair, daughters of the stars. But they need a driver, a hand that is firm yet loving. My driver is... well, he's afraid of them.
1: I am not afraid.
3: Oh, we shall see. But first, meet my guest. He's a man of great wisdom. From Egypt, Balthazar.
4: Peace be with you, young Arius. Or is it Judah?
1: You know me?
4: I know the look of a man who is hunting, and the look of a man who is being hunted.
3: Balthazar speaks in riddles, but he speaks truth. He waits for a king.
1: A king? To drive out the Romans?
4: To drive out the darkness in men's souls. I saw his star years ago. I held him as a babe in Bethlehem. He's here, somewhere. The Redeemer.
1: The only Redeemer I seek is my sword. Or a chariot.
3: A chariot! Then you are in luck. Messala drives in the games, a tournament this very season. He boasts he cannot be beaten. And most important, he bets heavily on himself.
1: He will be beaten.
3: You wish to drive my team against him?
1: I wish to destroy him.
3: Good. Good. The Roman is arrogant. He insults my horses. He insults my people. If you drive Judah Ben-Hur, you drive for all of us. But be warned. Messala races to kill.
1: So do I. For months I trained in secret. Four Arabians, swift as the wind, became my weapons. The Hippodrome was a place of glory and blood, where men wagered fortunes and pride could rise or die in a single race. I stationed myself at the exit gates after one of Messala's victorious showings. The taste of vengeance on my tongue.
3: Another win, another victory. Bring me the laurel.
5: Messala! Messala! Messala!
6: Messala!
5: Messala!
3: Well, Rome's lost son returns.
1: Not lost, found.
3: I heard you drowned.
1: You hoped I had.
3: Hope is a luxury. I deal in certainty.
1: Then be certain of this. I challenge you.
3: Oh, to what? Philosophy? You were always fond of speeches.
1: The chariot.
3: You. Against me.
1: You took everything from me.
3: I took what you were not strong enough to defend.
1: Name the day.
3: Oh, you misunderstand the rules here. Men die in the Hippodrome.
1: I have been dying since Jerusalem.
6: Why do this, Judah?
1: Because you said I would learn.
6: And have you?
1: Yes. I have learned what Rome requires.
6: Very well.
7: You may join our next race. The Games of Mars. 3 weeks hence.
1: The challenge was set. Antioch buzzed with rumor. A Jew was joining the competition against Rome's champion. Pride against pride. But even as I prepared for the race of my life, another search weighed upon me. My mother and sister. If they lived, they would be somewhere beneath Rome's shadow.
8: We have searched the records, my lord. No official death.
1: Then they live.
8: Possibly. There is another place.
1: Speak.
8: The Valley of the Lepers.
1: No.
8: Those imprisoned during the Purge. Some were sent there.
1: Take me. Outside Antioch's gates lay a place of exile, a valley where the diseased were cast away, forgotten by the world. It was a graveyard for the living, and hope rarely crossed its threshold.
9: Unclean! Unclean!
1: God of Israel! No!
10: Judah!
1: Mother!
10: Do not come closer! Stay back!
1: It is me!
10: We prayed you'd lived, brother!
1: I came for you!
10: No, Judah. You came for vengeance.
1: I came for both!
10: Judah, listen to me. Hate has already taken too much.
1: But they did this to you.
10: Then let God judge.
1: Come with me. I have wealth now, protection. I can take you far from Antioch. Rome will never find you.
10: And if someone sees us, fear would spread. And they would drive us away again.
11: Or worse.
10: The priests declared us unclean, Judah. The sickness may not show yet. But they say it comes surely.
11: Some here looked well when they arrived too.
1: But you are my family.
10: And because we love you, we will not endanger you.
1: Then tell me what I can do.
10: Pray.
1: Prayer will not stop Messala.
10: No, but it may save you.
1: Mother, I have challenged Messala. I will win the race.
10: And then?
1: And then Messala will fall.
11: Will that heal us, brother?
1: I left the valley with my resolve sharpened, but my spirit shaken. The race approached, the arena filled. The great circus of Antioch, a sea of humanity shouting, betting, screaming for blood. 12 chariots stand ready. Among them, the gilded chariot of Messala, the Roman favorite, and beside him, the 4 magnificent bays of Sheikh Ildarim.
12: Drive them like the desert wind, my son. Let Rome taste their dust.
13: Citizens of Antioch! Today, Rome's champion, Messala Valerius! Challenging him, the rest of these sorry pretenders.
1: Oh, steady, boys. I know you can feel what I feel.
14: Last chance to withdraw.
1: You had yours in Jerusalem.
14: If you fall, I will not weep.
1: You never did.
13: Riders, ready? Go!
1: Hold steady. Steady!
14: You cannot outrun Rome!
1: You mistake me! I am not running from it! The first turn was tight, dangerously tight.
13: He's cutting inside!
14: Yield!
1: No! The dust rose instantly, choking and thick. Messala was aggressive, lashing his horses, cutting off a Greek driver, sending him crashing into the wall.
14: Watch the wheels!
1: The second lap, Messala was gaining, and he had a trick. His chariot had bladed wheels jutting out from the hubs. He used them to shear the spokes of anyone who came too close.
7: could have stood beside me, Judah!
1: You made your choice, Messala. Another chariot shattered against the barrier. Another driver trampled beneath the hooves. Stay with me. Stay with me.
7: No!
1: You fight dirty.
7: I fight to win.
1: We entered the final turn. The turn of death. Messala hugged the inside wall, leaving no room. He thought he had me blocked, but Ildarim's horses had a reserve he did not know. No! Altair! Antares! No!
7: No!
1: Messala lay broken in the dust. I had won. Why does it feel empty? Messala, can I...
7: No! You think you've defeated me?
1: You chose this.
7: The race is not over, Judah.
1: What do you mean?
7: Your mother. Your sister.
1: What of them?
7: The Valley of the Lepers.
1: I know.
7: Reports are they're not long for this world. So your victory is ashes. It's... You did it! By the sands of the desert, you did it! He's ruined.
1: Is he dead?
7: He lives. Barely. His body is crushed. Surely his days are numbered. And his fortune! I have won it all! Every denarius he bet. He is a beggar now, Judah. You have stripped him of everything.
1: It is finished. But as I stood there, the victor, listening to the crowd chant my name, I felt cold. The fire of vengeance had burned itself out, leaving only ash. I had destroyed him, but my mother, my sister, the valley still waited. I rode to Jerusalem like a madman, the Valley of the Lepers, a place of living death. I stood at the edge of the caves, calling their names into the darkness. Mother! Tirza! Miriam! And then, a shape in the shadows, two shapes, rags wrapped around rotting flesh.
11: Stay back. Unclean. Unclean.
1: Mother, is that you?
11: Judah. No. Go away. Do not look at us.
1: Mother, it's me. Come to me.
11: Brother, please. We are dead.
1: You are not dead. You are mine. I will take you from here.
11: There is no taking us, my son. The law forbids it. We are cursed.
1: Then I will break the law. I will tear down the heavens if I have to. But I could not touch them. The law of the land, the fear of the disease, it was a wall higher than any prison. I set up a camp nearby, bringing them food, water, watching them waste away from a distance. My vengeance against Messala felt hollow now. What good was his ruin if I could not save them?
2: Judah.
1: Esther, what do you... Esther, go away. It is not safe here.
2: I am not afraid. Judah, there is talk in the city. The Nazarene. The one Balthazar spoke of. Jesus.
1: Another zealot? Another false messiah?
2: No. They say he heals the sick. They say he makes the blind see. They say he can heal lepers.
1: Oh, fairy tales for children.
2: Is it? Or are you too proud to hope? He is coming to Jerusalem, Judah, for the Passover. Bring them to him.
1: And if he fails?
15: if he is just a man...
2: Then we are no worse than we are now. But if he is who they say...
1: Hope is a dangerous thing. When unrealized, it hurts more than despair. But looking at the shrouded forms of my mother and sister, I knew I had no choice.
15: Stay close. Keep your faces covered. If the crowd sees you, they will stone us.
11: Judah, this is madness.
15: It is our only chance.
11: I am tired, Judah.
15: Just a little further. Look, the crowd is parting. He is coming.
1: I saw him, walking in the midst of the throng. He was not a warrior. He carried no sword. He wore simple robes. But there was a silence around him, a center of calm in the storm of humanity. I remembered the water, the man at the well in Nazareth. It was him, the same eyes.
11: It is the teacher.
15: Call to him. Mother, call to him.
11: Jesus! Master!
10: Jesus! Master! Have mercy on us!
16: Stone them! Do not come near the teacher!
15: Stay back. I will kill the first man who touches them.
1: The mob surged. I was ready to fight, to die. But then, he stopped. He turned. The crowd fell silent under his gaze. He walked toward us, toward the unclean. He did not flinch. He looked at me. He knew me. He smiled. A smile of infinite sorrow and infinite love. Then he looked at my mother and sister.
11: Lord, if you are willing, you can make us clean.
1: He did not speak a spell. He did not wave a hand. He simply said,
6: I am willing. Be clean.
11: My hands! Look! Look at my hands!
10: The pain! It is gone! Judah! Look!
1: I watched as the rags fell away to reveal skin that was whole, pink and healthy like a child. The sores, the rot, vanished. It was impossible. It was real.
11: I am healed! I am healed!
15: Mother! Tears up!
11: We are healed!
1: Oh, I held them. I held them weeping like a child. I looked up to thank him. But he was moving on, walking toward the city gate, toward Jerusalem, toward his own fate. The days went by in a rush as my mother and sister slowly reclaimed their lives and hope returned. But soon, news spread about the very one who had healed them. Why? Why did they arrest him? He heals people. He preaches love.
0: The priests fear him, Judah. And Pilate. Pilate fears the priests. They say he claims to be a king. Rome allows no kings but Caesar.
1: I will gather my men. I have legions I trained in the desert. We will storm the Praetorium. We will free him.
4: Put down your sword, Judah.
1: How can I? He saved my family. I owe him my life.
4: He does not seek a kingdom of this world. You cannot save him with swords. Maybe this is what he came for.
1: To die? That makes no sense.
4: Perhaps it makes the only sense there is. Come, let us see.
1: We followed the procession to the hill called Golgotha, the skull. The sky turned black as pitch, though it was midday. I saw him stumble. I saw the blood. I wanted to rush forward to cut down the soldiers, to scream at the injustice. But something held me back. Balthazar's hand on my arm, or the look in Jesus' eyes as he passed. He was not a victim. He was a sacrifice.
3: How? How can God allow this?
4: Watch, Judah, and listen.
1: I stood at the foot of that cross for hours. I saw him forgive the thief beside him. I saw him provide for his mother. And then I heard him cry out,
3: Father! Forgive them, for they know not what they do.
1: Forgive them? After what they did? Messala, Rome, the soldiers, forgive them? The words struck me harder than any whip. Forgive them. Even me? I, who had lived for hate, I, who had killed?
3: It is finished.
1: The earth shook, but the greater earthquake was in my heart.
9: Surely, this was the Son of God.
1: As the rain began to fall, washing the blood from the wood, I felt the heavy chains of my anger, chains I had forged link by link, year by year, finally snap.
2: Judah?
15: Yes, Esther.
2: Father has asked that. Judah, you look different.
15: I feel different. The fire is gone, Esther. The thirst is quenched.
2: And Messala?
15: I went to him before he died.
2: You did?
15: I told him. I forgave him.
2: Oh, Judah.
15: He did not understand. He cursed me to the end. But it did not matter. The forgiveness was not for him. It was for me. It was the only way to be free.
0: So the great warrior retires, eh?
15: The warrior is dead, Simonides. Judah Ben-Hur lives. And he has much work to do. We have a fortune, you and I.
0: Indeed. What shall we do with it, huh? Raise an army?
15: No. We will help the followers of the way. They are hiding, afraid. They need shelter. They need means to spread his message. Balthazar says this is just the beginning, that death could not hold him.
2: They say the tomb is empty, Judah.
15: I believe it. I saw him give life to the living dead. Why should he not take it back for himself?
10: Judah, the sun is setting. It is time for prayer.
15: Yes, Mother.
1: And so, my story ends not with a sword, but with a prayer. Not with a shout of victory, but with a whisper of grace. I lost a kingdom, but I found a king. I sought revenge, but I found redemption. I was a slave to Rome, then a slave to hate. But now I am truly unshackled.
17: Listening friend, Jesus said, I am the way, the truth, and the life. No man cometh unto the Father but by me. Judah sought justice. He found forgiveness. He pursued vengeance. He received grace. And the same mercy that met him on a dusty road and at the foot of a cross is offered still. Perhaps you know what it is to carry anger, to replay injustice, to wait for the day when the score will finally be settled. But vengeance cannot heal a wounded soul. Only Jesus Christ can do that. If you have never asked him to forgive you, to change you, to free you from bitterness and sin, you can do so today. Speak to him. He hears. If you need help making this life-changing decision to trust in Jesus, we encourage you to call 1-888-NEED-HIM or visit chataboutjesus.com. This is program number 3936. Heard in part two of this special Unshackled episode, Ben-Hur, a live radio play, were Jeff Parker, Tony Bozzuto, Anna Maria Alvarez, Amanda Marcheski, Brad Armacost, Patrick Thompson, and David Zarbach. Original music composed by Gary Fry, conductor Doug Horn. Live music performers Steve Martin, Caleb Tolleson, Andy Sutton, Louis Corrali, Daniel Meyer, and Amanda Shore. Sound effects Patrick Thompson and David Zarbach. Audio engineer David Pierczynski. Script Tim Gregory. 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
19: I could hear in a distance, way down there, south of the house, cooing like that, kind of a morning cry. And he got closer and closer, and all of a sudden, he was right outside my window that morning, and he was just cooing away, and all of that hit me. I remembered the illustration, and I thought, my father's telling me the same thing.
17: Sago, Skinagoga, welcome to the Storyteller. From the deserts of the Southwest to the frozen tundra of the North, and all across this great land, there are stories, true stories of First Nations people whose lives have been changed forever, who are following Jesus Christ without reservation. 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
19: They left early that morning and they got down to I-40 and they were headed east and they got as far as Memphis, Tennessee. And they thought they had heard some sounds from the engine, so they pulled over. And they got out, my son, his wife, his brother-in-law, and a little nephew-in-law were standing right by the van. And for some reason, this gentleman come driving, barreling down the interstate, and he made a turn off at that exit where they were at. And all of a sudden, he turned back onto the interstate, and he hit all four of them. Three of them were killed outright, our son and our daughter-in-law and the little boy. And another brother-in-law was hit, and he suffered some injuries, but they went to be with the Lord. I want to say that they were saved, my son and his wife. So we rejoice in that. Had it not been for that, I don't know what I'd have done, but I knew he was saved. But during those times, it just seemed like we were in a fog, in a mist during those days, trying to decide things, make arrangements. And just before that happened, I guess it was January, about 12 days before all of this happened, I was reading illustrations, and I come across a story of a young pastor. And he was talking of a loss also. He says that his wife was expecting their first child, and complications happened, and she died, her and the child both. Afterwards, he would go out to the cemetery, and he would just cry over their grave. They were buried together. One morning, he says, all of a sudden, there was a turtle dove. Right next in the bushes there was cooing like turtle doves. It used to remind me of Oklahoma when I was in Albuquerque. I'd hear them turtle doves, and I'd just picture home. So I was especially interested in this illustration. He says that morning, there was a turtle dove just so close, and it was cooing. And he had just preached from Luke, the third chapter. And he says in verse 22, it says, "And the Holy Ghost descended in a bodily shape like a dove upon him, talking about Jesus. And a voice came from heaven which said, Thou art my beloved Son, in thee I am well pleased. And he says it's almost as though his heavenly Father was beginning to tell him, Son, I am with you. I am well pleased in the things that you have done. He says, I was so comforted, this young pastor. He says, because it was a daily thing of looking around that house that we had bought, seeing the furniture and the utensils that my wife had washed and handled, seeing the new crib in the corner of the child that had passed away. And he says, I was just at a loss until all of a sudden I remembered that from that sermon when that dove was crying. He says, my, he says, I forgot that I have a heavenly Father. And I am the child of this heavenly Father. And he loves me so much. He cares so much for me. And I was, myself, I was taken back by that illustration. My, that's so beautiful. 12 days before our loss, I read that illustration. I used that in my sermon the following Sunday to express our heavenly Father's love for us. It was about a month after our loss, and we finally made our way back to Albuquerque, and I was getting ready to prepare the sermon for the Sunday, the first Sunday after our loss, and I was having a great deal of problems. I had trouble trying to get a sermon together. I was still kind of staggering from our loss, and it was winter time. And I was in our makeshift study, made a little bedroom into a study in our home that morning. And I was sitting there myself, and I was reading and praying and meditating. And all of a sudden, there in Albuquerque, I heard a mourning dove. And they sound similar to turtle doves. And usually, I know it's springtime when they come around. And this one particular mourning dove, I could hear in a distance, way down there, south of the house, cooing like that, kind of a mourning cry. And he got closer and closer, and all of a sudden he was right outside my window that morning, and he was just cooing away, and all of that hit me. I remembered the illustration, and I thought, my Father's telling me the same thing. And I'll tell you, that lifted me up. Now every time I hear any kind of dove, it always seems like the Lord is right there, my Heavenly Father, saying, Son, I'm with you. And don't worry, I'll never leave you or forsake you. No matter what the circumstances is, I'm going to be by your side. Oh, we have a wonderful hope. Every day, I look forward to getting to see my Lord. And you know, some people will say, oh, you're going to see your son, you're going to see your father, you're going to see your mother. That's true. We're going to see all of those that believe in the Lord, accept him as personal Lord and Savior. But you know, the one that we want to really see, first of all, is our Lord and Savior who died for us. When we see him, we're not going to be able to take our eyes off of his face, or the one that was willing to and did die in our place. Because we're the ones that deserve that. We rebelled. But the Lord Jesus took our place. In our songs, in our Kiowa songs, when we sing songs, they are so meaningful. They are so powerful. And usually they always talk about the one that loved us and died on the cross for us. And when I hear that in Kiowa, oh, it's just so meaningful that I want to see him. Let me sing a song that's really And that's really special to me. The composer of this song is named Win Gomdal. I had seen him as a little boy. He died long time ago. He died in the 50s. But I remember him. He walked around with a cane. He could hardly get around, but he wanted to be in church. And it was a rough thing for him and his wife to get around and do, but there they were, winter, summer, hot, cold, and you could see the faith of this great man, this great child of God. And in those days, those people, all they talked was Kiowa. Every time we sang those songs, like they say, sing his song, they would say, Gomda te dog ya bahape. Sing Win Gomdal's song. I can see him holding on to his cane, sitting in church and singing that song. And this is the song that he composed, and it goes like this. Dog eat day do so te do bob. Dog eat day baggy so te pi day. Ha o igat so te pa te tono. Dog.

0: Wind gom do simply says, "Dog ite do so te do pop." He has asked, God has asked us all to work for him. How will we get so te pat te to? One of these days, our work is going to be finished here on earth, and we're going to come into his presence. And there is one phrase in there says, "All hon gul bon hon do to." He's going to put a crown upon our heads. Ha on ba ba hai on ta do to. I can't express and explain to you how the joy is going to be at that moment. And when I get to that phrase, I get almost get a little lump in my throat every time. Just now saying it, I was hoping my voice wouldn't crack, because it's just a tremendous feeling to know one day we'll be in the presence of the Lord, and all that we've done, all that we've went through, will be worth it all just to be in his presence. We need to reach forward with our spiritual eyes and hands to the cross and accept his death upon the cross as the great act and the payment. Now our sins are removed as far as the east is from the west. You can't get to the west when you go east, and you can't get to the east when you go west, because they're just too far apart. And that's the way our sins are removed, because they were put on Jesus Christ, our sins. And now we have eternal life if we just accept and believe on him. Souls are on the line for eternity, and that's a long time. Where are you going to spend eternity? With the Heavenly Father in New Jerusalem, or burning? And that's not a good thing.
1: God is holy and his standard is perfect. On our best day, we could never be good enough to be right with God. Yet he knows this, and because he loves us, God made a way for us to be at peace with him. He sent his Son to die for our wrongdoing. It was the only way to satisfy God's holy demands. For those who are trusting in Jesus, they are now right with God and have been saved from the penalty of their sin. God tells us in his word, "Believe in the Lord Jesus Christ, and thou shalt be saved."
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0: Here's an African proverb. It takes a village to raise a child. It's like that in my community too. Everyone is involved at raising the children. Today, our first guest is Crystal Steinhauer from Edmonton. Her church community was really important to her as she was growing up, and she'll tell us more about it. Later, her parents, Farron and Vivian Steinhauer, are going to share their experience of raising their children. So now, let's go to Crystal.
1: I was born in Merritt, BC, a little town. I was the only one born there from my family, besides my mom.
0: Oh, so your mom is from there?
1: Yeah. My dad's from Satellite.
0: Yeah.
1: My mom's from Coldwater Reserve.
0: Okay. When you say you were born over there, did you guys live there long? Or?
1: Yeah, I lived there till I was in grade six.
0: Okay.
1: Then we moved to Edmonton.
0: Oh, okay. How is it like living in the city?
1: It's different. Like, we were like living in the country for like, since I was born till I was like maybe 12. And then it came to the city where there's like a whole bunch of like different things. Like people have like clothes, like expensive clothes, and they care about what they wear.
0: I guess you had to learn how to live in the city then.
1: Yeah.
0: Yeah. As kids.
1: Yeah. Mm-hmm. Yeah. Well, I got my bike stolen a lot of times.
0: I guess you have to be more careful here, I guess.
1: Mm-hmm.
0: You're not as free to go and play.
1: Yeah, it's not safe to go outside that much. Even young kids were like smoking and like drinking and all that. But I didn't look towards that. I try to keep myself away from that.
0: Mm. So how is it like going to school? Here.
1: Well, I only went to school in Merritt, like in elementary.
0: Yeah.
1: And then I came here and did high school. So it was different.
2: When people do not accept divine guidance, they run wild. But whoever obeys the law is joyful.

0: So tell me, have you always known about Jesus Christ?
1: Yeah, I grew up in a Christian home. My mom and my dad, they raised us with Jesus, and they gave us Bibles, like kids' Bibles to read every day. We grew up in a fellowship with NAME. And so we had like kids' clubs come up to, or VBSs coming up to our res. And we like hosted them. So we grew up with like missionaries.
0: So was that back in Merritt?
1: Yeah, I was in Merritt.
0: Oh, okay.
1: They would do stuff with kids.
0: Okay. So did you enjoy that?
1: Yeah, I did. It like opened my eyes to be like a missionary and like what they do to serve God. I like that what like put on my heart to do in the future.
0: Wow.
1: And we moved to here and we went to church, First Nations Alliance Church.
0: Tell me about how it's been like for you in that church.
1: It's good. It's like a family kind of church. Everybody knows each other, and it's just like kind of like a big family, like a family of God in the church. Because everybody knows each other, and some are regulars and some just come, especially on Friendship Feast Day.
0: What's Friendship Feast Day?
1: We invite everybody, like every friend that you have, to come to our church on the last Sunday for our church, and we have like a big feast of like food and drinks, and we just have like, it's all friendship. We just feast together and talk. So free food.
2: Before entering the Promised Land, Moses spoke to the children of Israel. He said, "Hear, O Israel, the Lord our God, the Lord is one. You shall love the Lord your God with all your heart, with all your soul, and with all your strength. And these words which I command you today shall be in your heart. You shall teach them diligently to your children, and shall talk of them when you sit in your house, when you walk by the way, when you lie down, and when you rise up. When your son asks you in time to come, saying, 'What is the meaning of the testimonies, the statutes, and the judgments which the Lord our God has commanded you?' Then you shall say to your son, 'We were slaves of Pharaoh in Egypt, and the Lord brought us out of Egypt with a mighty hand. And the Lord showed signs and wonders before our eyes, great and severe, against Egypt, Pharaoh, and all his household. Then he brought us out from there, that he might bring us in to give us the land of which he swore to our fathers. And the Lord commanded us to observe all these statutes, to fear the Lord our God, for our good always, that he might preserve us alive as it is this day.'" Parents, if you have a need that concerns you or your family, call us. We'd like to encourage you and support you in raising your children. Farron and Vivian dedicated their three daughters to the Lord when they were babies. Farron explains the responsibilities that parents have.
3: It's the parents that need to teach them right from wrong, because when they come into this world, they have no instructions. Like God has given us the ability and the blessings to watch over them and to instill them until there comes a time where they'll be old enough to understand what right and wrong is. And so they will know the consequences. When I understood that, I would be accountable to raise these girls to the best of my ability and from the help of my extended family, the church. As they were growing up, they were downtown, and they would, I guess, people would see them and notice them, and they knew who their parents were, like Vivian and I. And they would come and, just, like, they wouldn't rat out of them, but they're just concerned about their, like, their behavior and saying, "Oh, okay," making sure everything's good with them. And then we would question them, "Oh, well, how did you know? How did you know this?" And so we're saying, "We have people that are concerned about you. And, you know, they're not nosy, but they're concerned and they want to and they're the church family. So that's why we know, and they're not riding on with you, they just want to protect you, making sure you're safe. So that was kind of a unique thing that we were able to do, and have the support of our extended family of the church. That was the E-Free Church and the Nicola Valley, and then the Alliance Church here in Edmonton.
4: Fathers, do not provoke your children to anger by the way you treat them. Rather, bring them up with the discipline and instruction that comes from the Lord.
0: Growing up in a Christian home, you obviously you know about God.
1: Yeah.
0: And when did you have a personal relationship with Jesus Christ?
1: I think when I was 4 years old. I know it like everything that happened in my memory of that. My mom was reading me like a bedtime story, and like she's reading me a Bible story with me too. And then she asked me this question: when I leave Earth, I'm gonna go to heaven with your dad. And I was like, okay, that's nice to know. And then she's like, would you like to come with me? Like, would you like to come with us? I was like, yeah, because I was like thought in my head that they're gonna leave me, so I wanted to come with them. And I knew about God when I was very little, and so I accepted him when I was four.
0: Wow, that's great.
4: My child, listen when your father corrects you. Don't neglect your mother's instruction.
0: Your daughter's name is Crystal?
5: Mm-hmm.
0: How did you guys raise her up?
5: I always liked to read stories, had a picture Bible, and we just go through, read different stories, and kind of ask her questions about it when I read it, and she'd say it's still long enough I could read a story, and she grew up and understood. And when I asked her, we did a story for her to understand salvation, and she was asking me, or I said, well, when you anybody accepts the Lord in their life, in their heart, then they will go to heaven when they die or when Jesus comes back. And I said, I'm going to do that, and your dad's going to do that. And what about you? And she says, yeah, I want to go to heaven too. So went through and explained it a little bit more, and for her to understand, and she made her decision.
0: When you're teaching your children, you know, from their young, you've always read to them Bible stories and explaining the Bible to them?
5: Yeah, I just like tell them like it's not bad to look at it as if it was us. Like in a story, for example, I don't know, like Jonah is telling them comparing like in my life, if I could tell them a little bit of what happened with me and why it happened, and kind of give them a better visual of it.
0: Mm-hmm.
5: So then it's not just a story, right?
0: Mm-hmm.
5: But it's God's message to us, and for them to really be able to understand it. I mean, so I know that they understand it and know what's right and how they can apply it in their life. If I give an example in my life, so mm-hmm. That's just what I wanted them to have a better, real understanding of the truth of it.
0: Mm-hmm.

0: How is your relationship with your dad?
1: It's good. I grew up, well, he's like with structure of like a safe house. I grew up with my dad, and he influences like going to church every Sunday, having time with God.
0: When you were growing up, have you ever thought about just living on for yourself?
1: Well, I grew up like thinking, like seeing things. Like my sisters did that. So I would like see through them, or like I didn't live through them, but I saw what they were doing and how they did stuff, and I was like, I don't want to go through that because it like doesn't seem fun to like put stuff in your body just for like to, I don't know, have fun, and then it's over, so it's like that's pointless.
2: Doing wrong is fun for a fool, but living wisely brings pleasure to the sensible.
3: It's unique how she was able to pick up these things, to know and understand that the consequences, like, and growing up, I told him, says, we reward good behavior, not bad behavior. Lip service is cheap. You gotta lead by example. So the examples you see, you can see the consequences. If your sisters are doing good, you'll know that they're gonna get rewarded. And you see if they're doing bad, you know there's consequences. So I'm glad that she was very attentive to see and know that the girls, you know, they knew right from wrong, and they knew there would be rewards and punishments. Crystal, when she was growing up, she was very shy. The only time I heard a peep out of her one time was when her sister made her really mad. She was just hurt. I could just see it, the hurtness in her. And so it was kind of funny. She says, Dad, Dad, right, right? What? When Amber turns 18, she gets kicked out of the house, right, right, right? And I started laughing. I said, yeah, okay, just for you, baby, she's going to get kicked out of the house. Because I guess, I don't know, they were fighting or something. And that was the first time I ever seen her, like, really be forceful with their anger and display it. But she's very shy, laid back. But yet she does get her point across, not in a forceful way, but in a unique, timid way that's unique for her.
2: The Apostle Paul said to Timothy, "Don't let anyone think less of you because you are young. Be an example to all believers in what you say, in the way you live, in your love, your faith, and your purity."
0: You said that you always had a heart for missions.
1: Oh, yes.
0: So tell me what happened with that.
1: Well, like after high school in like 2014, I wanted to do something other than university, and I was thinking about missions, and I was like searching, and then I remember like from Native Youth Conference, there's a speaker there talking about YWAM, Youth with the Mission. And then it like opened my heart to see like to go out into the world and do a mission work. And so I did that. I looked up YWAM, and then I messaged somebody, and they called me back and say like YWAM is like worldwide. And so I was like, and he told me to pray about where to go. And then like Australia kept popping in my head, and then I asked God to clarify it. And then that's when he like everywhere somebody was saying Australia. The news was saying Australia. Some like stranger in the shopping center. And like it was just popping up everywhere. And then that's where I went. I did my DTS in 2014, Discipleship Training School in Australia, in Melbourne. I never knew like there'd be like so many young people of Christian followers. So it opened my eyes like once I was leaving, like these are actually a whole bunch of people who love Jesus like I do. And it was like good to see so many like young people as me.
0: So you felt like you're not alone?
1: Yeah.
0: So after you were done, what happened?
1: I came back home to Canada. I was working with my church with a children's ministry, like Sunday school. And then me and my cousin Chris was going to start a youth ministry thingy, but it didn't happen because we don't have that much youth coming to our church. So we did that, and then I was helping with my pastor at his radio station. He preaches that. And then, yeah, just working

0: 4 years ago, just before Christmas, she comes up to me, says, "Dad," says, "What? You're gonna get mad at me?" I says, "Well, why am I gonna get mad at you?" "Oh, I just wanted to ask you, that's all." So the next day, I guess she came. "Well, remember I asked you to be mad at me?" I says, "No, I'm not gonna be mad at you." "Well, I wanna go on a mission trip." Oh, I'm not gonna be mad." I says, "Oh, okay." But I guess she didn't finish, and I was gonna walk away. And I was thinking maybe to Bonneville or to Goodfish or Side Lake somewhere. I said, "Oh, okay, I was happy with that. At least she was in arm's reach." That was my thought when she said that. I was getting mad. But I guess she said, "Oh." And I says, where is it you want to go on your missions field?" And she says, "Australia." And I says, "What?" And when she said Australia, that's where it just kind of blew me away. My shy, timid little girl wanted to do this, and I didn't want to dampen her spirit. I said, "Yes, okay. No, I'm not mad at you." And after that, things started happening. And through her, it was just amazing.
1: So how was it like to see your daughter go on the other side of the world for missions?
2: She didn't ask me if I would be mad. She just like, "What would you say if I wanted to go to Australia to go on a missions trip?" And I'm like, "Why would you want to go to Australia?" She's like, "Because I want to travel the world." And I said, "Okay, that's far enough away." It was hard. It was, I think she had like a few months to raise the money for that, the DTS, which is like, I think, 10,000 or more. But she made it. Her sister Amber is very good at organizing and doing fundraising, and so I did that for a few months, and then she was gone.
3: Prior to his return to heaven, Jesus came to his disciples and said, "All authority has been given to me in heaven and on earth. Go therefore and make disciples of all the nations, baptizing them in the name of the Father and of the Son and of the Holy Spirit, teaching them to observe all things that I have commanded you, and lo, I am with you always, even to the end of the age." Christ called his disciples, like today's guests, to join his mission of reclaiming the nations for God. People who do not follow the true and living God are living a life separated from God. Are you one of them? If you are, I have good news for you. By offering his life as a sacrifice, Jesus Christ paid the penalty for your sin. When you put your faith in him, you are set free from your guilt and shame. Your old life is gone and a new life has begun. So why not give us a call today and tell us you're ready to follow Jesus? We're happy to hear from you. Finally, Farron shares what other people thought about Crystal.
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Jesus, could you please just sit and cry with me till I can sing, till I can sing.

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1: The Old Ways. Now there were 6 stone water jars there for the Jewish rites of purification, each holding 20 or 30 gallons. Jesus said to the servants, "Fill the jars with water," and they filled them up to the brim. John 2:6-7. The first miracle Jesus performed was at a wedding in Cana. The 6 stone water jars are said to represent the old order of Jewish law and custom. The old order of things said that you must use a stone jar when you purify yourself. Stone jars didn't catch impurities that made people unclean. But now the Lord was preparing to do a new thing. The old ways of purification and sacrificing were about to be fulfilled in the death and resurrection of Christ. The old will pass so the new can come. Jesus was the final and complete sacrifice for our sins. When we receive his gift of salvation, we understand that the Lord is faithful and just to forgive us of our sins and to cleanse us from all unrighteousness. 1 John 1:9. We need not make any purification ceremonies, nor do we need to sacrifice any more, for he is the Lamb who came to take away the sins of the world. Our challenge today is to examine our life and our ways. From this moment forward, let us reevaluate how we do life, asking ourselves, is there anything in my life that doesn't glorify God? Is there anything the Lord wants me to let go of? In my old ways, I responded to life with unhealthy tactics: drugs, alcohol, anger, bitterness. But it was time to change. That old me, that old way, doesn't live here anymore. I was born again, a new creation in Christ Jesus.
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1: The Old Ways. Now there were 6 stone water jars there for the Jewish rites of purification, each holding 20 or 30 gallons. Jesus said to the servants, "Fill the jars with water," and they filled them up to the brim. John 2:6-7. The first miracle Jesus performed was at a wedding in Cana. The 6 stone water jars are said to represent the old order of Jewish law and custom. The old order of things said that you must use a stone jar when you purify yourself. Stone jars didn't catch impurities that made people unclean. But now the Lord was preparing to do a new thing. The old ways of purification and sacrificing were about to be fulfilled in the death and resurrection of Christ. The old will pass so the new can come. Jesus was the final and complete sacrifice for our sins. When we receive his gift of salvation, we understand that the Lord is faithful and just to forgive us of our sins and to cleanse us from all unrighteousness. 1 John 1:9. We need not make any purification ceremonies, nor do we need to sacrifice any more, for he is the Lamb who came to take away the sins of the world. Our challenge today is to examine our life and our ways. From this moment forward, let us reevaluate how we do life, asking ourselves, is there anything in my life that doesn't glorify God? Is there anything the Lord wants me to let go of? In my old ways, I responded to life with unhealthy tactics: drugs, alcohol, anger, bitterness. But it was time to change. That old me, that old way, doesn't live here anymore. I was born again, a new creation in Christ Jesus.
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1: The Old Ways. Now there were 6 stone water jars there for the Jewish rites of purification, each holding 20 or 30 gallons. Jesus said to the servants, "Fill the jars with water," and they filled them up to the brim. John 2:6-7. The first miracle Jesus performed was at a wedding in Cana. The 6 stone water jars are set to represent the old order of Jewish law and custom. The old order of things said that you must use a stone jar when you purify yourself. Stone jars didn't catch impurities that made people unclean. But now the Lord was preparing to do a new thing. The old ways of purification and sacrificing were about to be fulfilled in the death and resurrection of Christ. The old will pass so the new can come. Jesus was the final and complete sacrifice for our sins. When we receive his gift of salvation, we understand that the Lord is faithful and just to forgive us of our sins and to cleanse us from all unrighteousness. 1 John 1:9. We need not make any purification ceremonies, nor do we need to sacrifice any more, for he is the Lamb who came to take away the sins of the world. Our challenge today is to examine our life and our ways. From this moment forward, let us reevaluate how we do life, asking ourselves, is there anything in my life that doesn't glorify God? Is there anything the Lord wants me to let go of? In my old ways, I responded to life with unhealthy tactics: drugs, alcohol, anger, bitterness. But it was time to change. That old me, that old way, doesn't live here anymore. I was born again, a new creation in Christ Jesus.
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